0: Still to come, questionable calls by World Cup referees have some fans accusing FIFA of favoritism.
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1: 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Sorry, a little technical problem there. 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Still to come, Chinese AI models are generally worse than American models, but they're a lot less expensive.
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0: 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I'm Leila Fadel.
7: I'm E. Martinez.
8: And I'm Steve Inskeep. Bill Maher has received the Mark Twain Award for American Humor. He's been hosting comedy shows on TV for 33 years. And when we met him at his house in Los Angeles, he showed no sign of stopping.
9: Because I live completely health consciously on only the best pot that I grow here and the best tequila.
8: He says he's joking about the tequila, but not really about the pot, which he sometimes uses while writing his HBO show, Real Time. The Kennedy Center, here in Washington, gave Maher the Twain Award in a ceremony that drops on Netflix this month. It is the highest honor in comedy and has gone to the likes of Richard Pryor and Tina Fey, but not Maher until now.
9: Well, you know, every year would go by and I'd be like, you know, it's a lot of these people I'm huge fans of, but we're nothing like Mark Twain. You know, Billy Crystal, I couldn't be a bigger fan. Nothing like Mark. But me?
8: You think you're like Mark Twain?
9: Have you seen my work?
8: He feels he resembles Twain in his critique of religion and much of the rest of society. His essays and interviews hold an audience of millions. We talked on video for the NPR program Newsmakers with a comedian who often makes news with his opinion of the news. Early this year, he expressed support for President Trump's war in Iran.
10: War. Did you hear about that thing? We bombed Iran and it's going on. Now, have you expected me to say I hate it? I don't. Sorry.
8: By the time we met, Maher had concluded the war was a good idea, badly executed.
11: What makes you want to talk about the news as opposed to human nature or any number of other things you could discuss?
9: My father was a newsman.
11: Mm-hmm.
9: So I grew up with it in my house as a kid, you know, small kid. He was still on the air. Sometimes we could hear him.
8: On the radio in New York, where Maher was born 70 years ago. Over the years, he has lashed out at the political right, the political left, Muslims, people of every other faith, and NPR.
9: I mean, I'm surprised you even had me on.
8: Many years ago, after 9/11, his show on ABC was canceled after he made a remark about the U.S. military.
11: How do you make sure you know you're right?
9: No one knows they're right. No one knows they're right. What kind of question is that?
11: Does that mean you don't know if you're right, if you're speaking?
9: Oh, I'm right.
11: Okay.
9: I know I'm right.
11: Good exception.
9: No, I'm kidding. I mean, look, a lot of people come back at me for something I say, and I'm just like, okay, but am I actually wrong? Most people don't know much these days because they're in their bubbles. They only get the narrative that is fed to them, their algorithm. It's just so frustrating.
11: Have we figured out here a way to think about what you're doing? You're against certainty.
9: Yeah, all atheists are.
8: His lack of faith is one key to understanding a comic who pokes fun at many people's beliefs, but whose own place on the political spectrum can be hard to pin down.
11: I also know you were raised Roman Catholic.
9: Yes. I put in the time, bro.
11: Here's my question about that.
9: I want credit for that.
11: There's a lot of people who grow up in a religious household and maybe they change later. They lose their faith. They end up with a different faith. But something about that upbringing sticks with them, shapes the way they think. Is there something about being a Catholic that sticks with you now all these years later?
9: Fear. I mean, if I walk into the church, I'll still get like clammy from how they traumatized me.
11: Who is they and how did they traumatize
9: priests and nuns? Mean people, priests and nuns. I remember once I was slouching during First Communion practice, and the lady said, the boy who's slouching is going to go to hell.
11: For slouching?
9: For slouching.
11: I think that's just a short time in purgatory. I'm not a religious specialist, but...
9: Well...
11: Is your life to some extent a rebellion against that certainty, against the church, in a sense?
9: Well, Barbara, that's very deep.
11: I'm going to take that as a compliment, because she was a great interviewer. Go on. I have to say Barbara Walters for people of a certain generation. Go on.
9: She was great, wasn't she?
11: It was great.
9: She was, yeah. I don't think so, but, you know, who knows what evil lurks in the hearts of men.
8: In a divided country, Marr has tried to maintain an allegiance to no side as a critic of President Trump, who famously had dinner with him at the White House.
11: I'm thinking about the conclusion you drew. You found a sane person at dinner who plays a crazy person on TV, as opposed to an actual crazy person.
9: Yeah, right.
11: But we've had another year of his presidency to observe, and you've been critical of a lot of it.
9: yeah.
11: Do you stick with that conclusion?
9: That's why I'm
11: that
9: back
11: he's
9: on.
11: A sane person who is just acting crazy.
9: He's so more self-aware than he lets on in public. That's another thing I said, and I'm absolutely so much more self-aware, not belligerent. And by the way, everybody who meets him says the same thing.
11: Why do you think he would play a crazy person on TV? He has that choice.
9: Well, he is a crazy person in the extent that he definitely has a form of Tourette syndrome. He just blurts out whatever is on his mind often. It's funny. He's both at the same time the most full of person and also the most honest. You know, I saw him at he was doing an interview very much like this recently with somebody, and he didn't like something she said, and he just went, "You're a terrible person." Now, that's just not how we act, even though, to be honest, I've thought that.
11: Mm-hmm.
9: Not necessarily about you. We'll see how
11: this
9: goes.
11: We may get to that. Yeah, there's time.
9: But just there's something different about the mind that does that.
11: Have you thought differently about him at all as he has spent so much more time on decorating and on monuments to himself?
9: Yeah,
11: I didn't mean to make you choke on the water.
9: These are the things I don't care about. This is his genius, getting you to care about, and look,
11: care about that arch or whatever?
9: No.
11: Go on?
9: Absolutely not. Not the arch, not the pool, not the ballroom. This is all meaningless stuff. Care about what's important. I could name the politicization of the Justice Department, DOGE, ICE, corruption, you know, lots of things. This is a country where people get drunk with power when they get in, happens to the Democrats to a degree too, and they always go too far, and then the other side gets elected, and then we just live in this world where everybody's just always undoing what the other one has just done.
8: Bill Maher has been giving opinions like that on television for decades, opinions that often sound off the cuff, but he says he still cares about every word.
9: Mostly what I worried about when I was younger was, you know, am I going to be any kind of success? I would not have been a good failure, you know. Mm-hmm. And I've been on 33 years. You know, if it ended tomorrow, I think we can say it did not come out to be a failure.
11: Bill Maher, it's been a pleasure. Thank you so much.
9: Me
11: this
9: too.
11: This was fun.
9: Yeah, this was fun.
8: Our full video interview for the NPR program Newsmakers is at the NPR app and on YouTube. He addresses other questions, like why he invited Louis C.K. to join him on stage for the Mark Twain Award, which is on Netflix this month.
11: This is NPR News.
1: 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Still to come, President Trump's deployment of the National Guard to Washington, D.C. has been extended several times. Now it's set to last until Inauguration Day 2029. We'll find out what that means just ahead in this half hour of Morning Edition right here on WSHU Public Radio. 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
7: Live from NPR News in Washington, I'm Dave Mattingly. The U.S. military has carried out another round of airstrikes against Iran. U.S. Central Command says dozens of targets were hit along Iranian coastal sites and near the Strait of Hormuz. This says the U.S. naval blockade of ships moving to and from Iranian ports is back in place. The Pentagon has stepped up military activities against Iran in response to recent Iranian attacks against shipping in the strait. NPR's Tom Bowman says some ships are still transiting the narrow waterway despite the blockade.
12: The U.S. has created a pathway off Oman for ships to transit the strait, so not near Iran. This is the southern side of the strait, and demining activities are ongoing. Many of the 40 or so ships that pass each day are using this Oman route rather than going along the Iranian coast. The U.S. is looking to expand this pathway to increase ship traffic that, again, was roughly 130 ships each day. The U.S. Navy is not guiding ships, but are just in the area and also asking ship owners to notify them before passage.
7: President Trump has now backed off his plan to charge commercial ships a 20% toll to transit the strait safely. Acting Attorney General Todd Blanche appears before the Senate Judiciary Committee today for his confirmation hearing to become permanent AG. 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
1: And with WSHU News, I'm Brian Scott-Smith. Talking and listening, that's how the president of Yale University describes the state of its negotiations with the Trump administration's Department of Justice over admissions policies at several of its colleges. WSHU's Davis Donovan has more.
13: The DOJ is targeting Yale over claims its admissions process hurts white and Asian applicants, making it one of a crowded field of elite universities facing investigations from the Trump administration. Multiple outlets, including the New York Times, have reported Yale is trying to settle with the administration. That's provoked pushback from faculty, students, and even lawmakers like U.S. Senator Richard Blumenthal. In an open letter to the Yale community Monday, University President Maury McInnes said Yale is negotiating in good faith with the Trump administration. She said she's seen misinformation spreading, but didn't give specifics. She also didn't directly address any proposed settlement, but said the university will safeguard academic freedom. Davis Donovan, WSHU News.
1: Three staff members were hospitalized after an incident at a Connecticut correctional facility. WSHU's Janice Roman has more details.
14: Several staff members needed medical treatment after an altercation at the Corrigan Correctional Center Monday morning. Officials say the incident began when an incarcerated person threatened a healthcare worker during a routine medical examination. According to the Department of Correction, the incarcerated person became combative, and three staff members were assaulted during the incident. The incarcerated person was then restrained. The staff members that were injured received medical treatment at an outside hospital. The Connecticut State Police are investigating. Janice Roman, WSHU News.
1: Long Islanders are in their second heat wave of the season. The high temperatures will last through today and come with an air quality alert. Officials say it's best to avoid strenuous outdoor activity today, and you can send a text to 333-111 to get New York State weather alerts. And let's take a look at that weather today. Patchy smoke after 10 a.m. Sunny with a high near 94. It will feel more like 100, though, with the heat index. Tonight, 20% chance of showers and thunderstorms before 11 p.m. More areas of smoke, mostly cloudy with a low of 73.
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15: It's Morning Edition from NPR News. I'm A. Martinez in Culver City, California.
16: And I'm Leila Faldil in Washington, D.C. Good morning. The outbreak of cyclospora is growing. 34 states have reported cases of the parasitic infection, and the CDC is urging healthcare providers to test people who have symptoms, including severe diarrhea. NPR's Allison Aubrey is following efforts to track down the source, and she joins me now. Good morning, Allison.
17: Good morning, Leila.
16: Okay, so what started as a small outbreak seems to have grown so quickly. What's the latest?
17: Yes. Yeah, well, on top of the more than 1,600 confirmed cases of cyclospora, the CDC is aware of another 5,100 cases awaiting confirmation. The youngest person who's gotten sick with cyclospora, confirmed cases of cyclospora, the CDC is aware of another 5,100 cases awaiting confirmation. The youngest person who

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2: Venice, Italy? More like Atlantis 2.0. This is Sandra Tsinglo with the lowdown on science. As sea levels rise, Venice sinks. Its rich culture and history could be completely submerged within 200 years. But not with Piero Leonello and team from the University of Salento on the scene. They simulated the city's progressive submersion and analyzed countermeasures for saving it. Their proposal? Start building barriers to protect the city center now, buying more time. Then plan to either close off the Venice Lagoon or relocate the city entirely. Easy. Nope. So there may not be a perfect solution, but this forward thinking will allow us surface dwellers to enjoy Venice too. No diving required.
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1: And still to come, people who use wheelchairs say simple repairs can take months to complete and replacement parts can be very expensive. In part, they blame two private equity firms that control most of the market. We'll find out more on that story. That's just ahead here on Morning Edition on WSHU Public Radio. Now, why scroll for news when it can come to you? Falling home prices can make buying a house more affordable, but that can also point to bigger problems in the economy. NPR looks at what lower prices really mean. 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
0: Good morning, I'm Amy Martinez. Why is it that when you walk into an IKEA to get one thing, somehow you're there hours later? Fitting then that in December there will be a marathon inside an IKEA in England. Runners will race through the aisles, past the register, and around the warehouse for 17 laps. There will be Swedish meatballs at the aid station. Runners will probably get medals, not kidding, with instructions to assemble the medals themselves. It's Morning Edition.
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5: 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I'm Leila Fadel.
0: And I'm Amy Martinez. President Trump's National Guard deployment to Washington, D.C. has been extended until Inauguration Day 2029. The Pentagon confirmed the news to NPR. Thousands of armed uniformed troops have been patrolling the city for nearly a year already. NPR's Kat Lonsdorf has been following Trump's various National Guard deployments. Kat, so just remind us about this deployment and what's it like in D.C. these days?
6: Yeah, President Trump deployed the National Guard here back in August of last year after declaring a crime emergency in the city despite a 30-year low in violent crime. He ended that emergency declaration a month later, but the troops and the federal law enforcement task force that they're a part of continued. Since then, the number of Guard members in the city has slowly increased over time. In recent weeks, it's hit nearly 5,000, not just from D.C., but from about 20 states. All of the Guard have been deputized by the U.S. Marshals as special police, and they carry a firearm, which is pretty rare for a domestic deployment. And I live in D.C. I see the troops every single day, multiple times a day, doing what are called presence patrols, basically just walking around residential and business areas, making their presence known. They've become a regular and controversial part of the scenery of the city.
0: All right. So has the White House said anything about why this deployment was extended for several more years?
6: No, I reached out to the White House to ask why an extension for another 2.5 years was deemed necessary, but haven't gotten a response. President Trump has repeatedly hailed the D.C. mission as a success, falsely claiming that the city has, quote, almost no crime anymore. Crime has gone down in D.C., but it was trending that way before Trump came back into office. two different studies, one by the Progressive Center for American Progress and the other by the nonpartisan Niskanen Center, have found that this deployment has had no effect on violent crime in the city and that crime would have dropped regardless.
0: Now, the National Guard isn't in D.C. for free. Any sense of what this costs?
6: Yeah, the nonpartisan Congressional Budget Office came out with a recent estimate that said it costs around $600 per day per Guard member here. So if you multiply that by the 5,000 or so troops we have now, that's around $3 million per day of taxpayer money. I've been talking with Virginia Berger. She's a senior defense policy analyst at the Project on Government Oversight. That's an independent nonpartisan watchdog. Using that estimate, she calculated that if we stay with that current level of troops here until January 20th, 2029, the total cost will be a little over $3.4 billion.
7: And this is conservative, right? This does not account for inflation. This does not account for increased costs for lodging, food, transportation.
6: It's possible federal officials could reduce the number of troops and then the cost would be lower, but they could also add more and then the cost would be more.
0: Now, what do you hear from D.C. residents about this deployment?
6: Yeah, I talk about the National Guard to people in D.C. all the time these days, and I have yet to speak to someone who thinks it's a good idea that they're here. It's important to remember that this deployment was not requested by local officials, from the city council members to the mayor. And more broadly, there's a real concern that this is normalizing the presence of uniformed, armed military on the streets of the nation's capital during a non-emergency for years now. Many constitutional experts and former military officials I've talked with have pointed out that's a worrying sign as to the health of America's democracy.
0: That's NPR's Kat Lonsdorf. Kat, thanks a lot.
6: Thank you.

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1: 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Still to come, Chinese AI models are generally worse than American models, but they're a lot less expensive.
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0: This is Morning Edition from NPR News. I'm Leila Fadel.
5: I'm E. Martinez.
6: And I'm Steve Inskeep. Bill Maher has received the Mark Twain Award for American Humor. He's been hosting comedy shows on TV for 33 years. And when we met him at his house in Los Angeles, he showed no sign of stopping.
7: Because I live completely health consciously on only the best pot that I grow here and the best tequila.
6: He says he's joking about the tequila, but not really about the pot, which he sometimes uses while writing his HBO show, Real Time. The Kennedy Center here in Washington gave Maher the Twain Award in a ceremony that drops on Netflix this month. It is the highest honor in comedy and has gone to the likes of Richard Pryor and Tina Fey, but not Maher until now.
7: Well, you know, every year would go by and I'd be like, you know, it's a lot of these people I'm huge fans of, but we're nothing like Mark Twain. You know, Billy Crystal, I couldn't be a bigger fan. Nothing like Mark. But me?
6: You think you're like Mark Twain?
7: Have you seen my work?
6: He feels he resembles Twain in his critique of religion and much of the rest of society. His essays and interviews hold an audience of millions. We talked on video for the NPR program Newsmakers with a comedian who often makes news with his opinion of the news. Early this year, he expressed support for President Trump's war in Iran.
8: War. Did you hear about that thing? We bombed Iran and it's going on. Now, have you expected me to say I hate it? I don't. Sorry.
6: By the time we met, Maher had concluded the war was a good idea, badly executed.
9: What makes you want to talk about the news as opposed to human nature or any number of other things you could discuss?
7: My father was a newsman.
9: Mm-hmm.
7: So I grew up with it in my house as a kid, you know. Small kid, he was still on the air. Sometimes we could hear him.
6: On the radio in New York, where Maher was born 70 years ago. Over the years, he has lashed out at the political right, the political left, Muslims, people of every other faith, and NPR.
7: I mean, I'm surprised you even had me on.
6: Many years ago, after 9/11, his show on ABC was canceled after he made a remark about the U.S. military.
9: How do you make sure you know you're right?
7: No one knows they're right. No one knows they're right. What kind of question is that?
9: Does that mean you don't know if you're right, if you're speaking?
7: Oh, I'm right.
9: Okay.
7: I know I'm right.
9: Good exception.
7: No, I'm kidding. I mean, look, a lot of people come back at me for something I say, and I'm just like, okay, but am I actually wrong? Most people don't know much these days because they're in their bubbles. They only get the narrative that is fed to them, their algorithm. It's just so frustrating.
9: Have we figured out here a way to think about what you're doing? You're against certainty.
7: Yeah, all atheists are.
6: His lack of faith is one key to understanding a comic who pokes fun at many people's beliefs, but whose own place on the political spectrum can be hard to pin down.
9: I also know you were raised Roman Catholic.
7: Yes. I put in the time, bro.
9: Here's my question about that.
7: I want credit for that.
9: There's a lot of people who grow up in a religious household and maybe they change later. They lose their faith. They end up with a different faith. But something about that upbringing sticks with them, shapes the way they think. Is there something about being a Catholic that sticks with you now all these years later?
7: Fear. I mean, if I walk into the church, I'll still get like clammy from how they traumatized me.
9: Who is they and how did they traumatize
7: priests and nuns? Mean people, priests and nuns. I remember once I was slouching during First Communion practice, and the lady said, the boy who's slouching is going to go to hell.
9: For slouching?
7: For slouching.
9: I think that's just a short time in purgatory. I'm not a religious specialist, but...
7: Well...
9: Is your life to some extent a rebellion against that certainty, against the church, in a sense?
7: Well, Barbara, that's very deep.
9: I'm going to take that as a compliment, because she was a great interviewer. Go on. I have to say Barbara Walters for people
7: exactly.
9: of a certain generation. Go on.
7: She was great, wasn't she?
9: It was great.
7: She was,
9: yeah.
7: I don't think so, but, you know, who knows what evil lurks in the hearts of men.
6: In a divided country, Marr has tried to maintain an allegiance to no side as a critic of President Trump, who famously had dinner with him at the White House.
9: I'm thinking about the conclusion you drew. You found a sane person at dinner who plays a crazy person on TV, as yeah. opposed to an actual crazy person.
7: Yeah, right.
9: But we've had another year of his presidency to observe, and you've been critical of a lot of it.
7: yeah.
9: Do you stick with that conclusion?
7: That's why I'm
9: that
7: back
9: he's
7: on.
9: A sane person who is just acting crazy.
7: He's some more self-aware than he lets on in public. That's another thing I said, and I'm absolutely so much more self-aware, not belligerent. And by the way, everybody who meets him says the same thing.
9: Why do you think he would play a crazy person on TV? He has that choice.
7: He is a crazy person in the extent that he definitely has a form of Tourette syndrome. He just blurts out whatever is on his mind often. It's funny. He's both at the same time the most full of person and also the most honest. You know, I saw him at he was doing an interview very much like this recently with somebody, and he didn't like something she said, and he just went, "You're a terrible person." Now, that's just not how we act, even though, to be honest, I've thought that.
9: Mm-hmm.
7: Not necessarily about you. We'll see how
9: this
7: goes.
9: We may get to that. Yeah, there's time.
7: But just there's something different about the mind that does that.
9: Have you thought differently about him at all as he has spent so much more time on decorating and on monuments to himself?
7: Yeah,
9: I didn't mean to make you choke on the water.
7: These are the things I don't care about. This is his genius, getting you to care about, and look,
9: care about that arch or whatever?
7: No.
9: Go on.
7: Absolutely not. Not the arch, not the pool, not the ballroom. This is all meaningless stuff. Care about what's important. I could name the politicization of the Justice Department, DOGE, ICE, corruption, you know, lots of things. This is a country where people get drunk with power when they get in, happens to the Democrats to a degree too, and they always go too far, and then the other side gets elected, and then we just live in this world where everybody's just always undoing what the other one has just done.
6: Bill Maher has been giving opinions like that on television for decades, opinions that often sound off the cuff, but he says he still cares about every word.
7: Mostly what I worried about when I was younger was, you know, am I going to be any kind of success? I would not have been a good failure, you know. Mm-hmm. And I've been on 33 years. You know, if it ended tomorrow, I think we can say it did not come out to be a failure.
9: Bill Maher, it's been a pleasure. Thank you so much.
7: Me
9: this
7: too.
9: This was fun.
7: Yeah, this was fun.
6: Our full video interview for the NPR program Newsmakers is at the NPR app and on YouTube. He addresses other questions, like why he invited Louis C.K. to join him on stage for the Mark Twain Award, which is on Netflix this month.
9: This is NPR News.
1: 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Still to come, President Trump's deployment of the National Guard to Washington, D.C. has been extended several times. Now it's set to last until Inauguration Day 2029. 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
12: Live from NPR News in Washington, I'm Dave Mattingly. Hours after the U.S. naval blockade of Iranian ports was put back in place, the Pentagon is stepping up attacks against Iran. U.S. Central Command says daylight strikes are underway against Iranian targets following four consecutive nights of attacks near the Strait of Hormuz and coastal areas. Iran says one of its army barracks has been hit, killing at least seven troops. President Trump ordered the renewed strikes in response to Iran attacking commercial ships in the strait. President Trump's acting attorney general, Todd Blanche, appears before the Senate Judiciary Committee this morning. He's expected to be pressed on a number of issues, including the Justice Department's release of the Epstein files. The House has voted to make daylight saving time permanent. NPR's Elena Moore says the legislation now heads to the Senate.
13: The bill passed with bipartisan support by a vote of 308 to 117. It's a win for night owls and a blow for early morning risers. Daylight saving time has long been a divisive issue, and though there have been political efforts to make it permanent in the past, they've fallen short. Last time lawmakers got this close was in 2022, when the Senate approved the Sunshine Protection Act, but it never passed the House. Now, this new bill heads to the Senate, and if it passes, President Trump has indicated he'll sign it. Elena Moore, NPR News.
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1: And with WSHU News, I'm Brian Scott-Smith. Talking and listening, that's how the president of Yale University describes the state of its negotiations with the Trump administration's Department of Justice over admissions policies at several of its colleges. WSHU's Davis Donovan has more.
14: The DOJ is targeting Yale over claims its admissions process hurts white and Asian applicants, making it one of a crowded field of elite universities facing investigations from the Trump administration. Multiple outlets, including the New York Times, have reported Yale is trying to settle with the administration. That's provoked pushback from faculty, students, and even lawmakers like U.S. Senator Richard Blumenthal. In an open letter to the Yale community Monday, University President Maury McInnes said Yale is negotiating in good faith with the Trump administration. She said she's seen misinformation spreading, but didn't give specifics. She also didn't directly address any proposed settlement, but said the university will safeguard academic freedom. Davis Donovan, WSHU News.
1: Three staff members were hospitalized after an incident at a Connecticut correctional facility. WSHU's Janice Roman has more.
15: Several staff members needed medical treatment after an altercation at the Corrigan Correctional Center Monday morning. Officials say the incident began when an incarcerated person threatened a healthcare worker during a routine medical examination. According to the Department of Correction, the incarcerated person became combative, and three staff members were assaulted during the incident. The incarcerated person was then restrained. The staff members that were injured received medical treatment at an outside hospital. The Connecticut State Police are investigating. Janice Roman, WSHU News.
1: Long Islanders are in their second heat wave of the season. The high temperatures will last through Wednesday and come with an air quality alert. Officials say it's best to avoid strenuous outdoor activity today. You can send a text to 333-111 to get New York State weather alerts. And looking at that weather, the heat advisory is in effect across our region until 9 p.m. today. And that smoke is emanating from wildfires in Ontario, Canada, and drifting across the northeast of the U.S. Today, it'll be smoky, sunny, with a high near 94, feeling more like 100 degrees. This is WSHU.
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16: It's Morning Edition from NPR News. I'm A. Martinez in Culver City, California.
17: And I'm Leila Faldil in Washington, D.C. Good morning. The outbreak of cyclospora is growing. 34 states have reported cases of the parasitic infection, and the CDC is urging healthcare providers to test people who have symptoms, including severe diarrhea. NPR's Allison Aubrey is following efforts to track down the source, and she joins me now. Good morning, Allison.
18: Good morning, Leila.
17: Okay, so what started as a small outbreak seems to have grown so quickly. What's the latest?
18: Yes. Yeah, well, on top of the more than 1,600 confirmed cases of cyclospora, the CDC is aware of another 5,100 cases awaiting confirmation. The youngest person who's gotten sick with cyclospora is 2. The oldest is 95 years old. No deaths have been reported, Leila, but more than 140 people have been hospitalized. And fortunately, there is a treatment, antibiotics. Now, officials say this is an unusually high number of cases. At this point last year, the CDC documented about 250 cases total across the country. So the CDC's Gwen Biggerstaff says this is a very big shift.
19: This is much, much higher than what we've seen last year or the year before.
18: So investigators say cases in 4 states, Michigan, Ohio, West Virginia, and Kentucky, appear to be connected and may be linked to a common source.
17: Now, there are news reports that some Taco Bell locations in Michigan have stopped serving lettuce and other fresh produce items as a precaution. Do investigators know what's behind the outbreak?
18: Not yet. CDC investigators are interviewing people who've gotten infected, asking them what they ate, where they ate it, looking for potential common sources. And they're also analyzing genotyping data from the stool specimens of infected people, just trying to find clusters of related cases. Now, prior outbreaks have been linked to lettuce, bagged salads, herbs such as basil, cilantro, and berries. And Tuesday afternoon, the FDA's acting deputy commissioner for food, Don bagged salads, herbs such as basil, cilantro, and berries. And Tuesday afternoon, the FDA's acting deputy commissioner for food,

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2: This is Asian View from NHK World Japan. I'm Keiko Kitagawa. An international conference has failed to reach agreement on expanding catch quotas for Pacific bluefin tuna. This means it will be difficult to increase the limits from next year.

He's the voice behind many beloved characters, from Doug Funny to Ren and Stimpy to Futurama characters like Fry and Professor.

0: During times of deep political and financial chaos, artists still create. NPR recently traveled to Chicago to see how grassroots organizations are using the arts to cope with uncertainty.
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0: Acting Attorney General Todd Blanche faces questions from the Senate Judiciary Committee. Blanche filled in for Pam Bondi since she left the Justice Department in April. And like Bondi, he used to be a lawyer for President Trump. His answers determine if senators will back him for the job permanently. Can he gain their support? That's on the next Morning Edition from NPR News.
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2: Welcome to NewsHour from the BBC World Service. I'm Sean Lay. Ukraine's efforts to isolate Crimea to get Russia to the negotiating table. What does it mean for Crimeans?
3: Logistics have been damaged to the point where we have no petroleum right here, and we have some shortages in various goods.
2: Why tonight's Argentina-England match may be about more than just football. 10 years to the day since the coup that nearly toppled Turkey's president. Is the country yet to recover? And actor Andy Serkis on why he's giving Animal Farm a makeover.
4: All animals are equal, but some are more equal than others.
2: All that and more coming up after the news.

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1: And this is WSHU. This is All Things Considered. I'm Randy Kaye. The film Morton Meets the Eye is not your average movie. It's a murder mystery, a comedy, and a musical. On Monday, July 20th, the film will have its East Coast premiere during a fundraising event for WSHU at the SHU Community Theater in Fairfield. One of the film's co-writers is Easton, Connecticut native John Sonneborn. He recently stopped by our studios to talk about the making of Morton. John Sonneborn, welcome to WSHU.
2: It's great being here with you, Randy.
1: So tell me about Morton Meets the Eye.
2: Well, it's a musical comedy, and it was made because I've gotten involved in the last 15, 20 years producing low-budget horror films and low-budget thrillers. I'm not crazy. If my mother didn't like something, she'd say, I'm not crazy. I'm not crazy about it. I'm not crazy about horror films. Mm-hmm. And I've been thinking for some time, is it possible to make a low-budget musical comedy? And the answer is, yes, we did it.
1: It's more than a musical comedy, though. It's like a murder mystery. And, I mean, the trailer is so much fun. And you're in it as well, correct?
2: Right. Yep. Disclosure, I'm Morton.
1: Oh.
2: Okay. But I'm not going to be speaking as Morton here because we wouldn't get anything done.
1: Now, John, just a bit about you. What got you into this creative field of theater and movie making?
2: Well, I've always been involved in businesses. The last one, which we sold 11 years ago, was Really Good Stuff, housed in Monroe. But my love is film. And my graduate degree is in film history, and I've also always taught film history on the side.
1: Like in universities?
2: I've taught at Hunter College and at John Carroll University in Cleveland and University of Bridgeport way back when.
1: Okay.
2: But only a course here and a course there, always part-time. And for the last 3 or 4 decades, and I'm not exaggerating, I've done a regular film programs out in Easton at the public library. So we show classic movies and we have discussions. So I've always had a love of film.
1: So without giving spoilers, can you kind of share what the plot of the film is?
2: Well, I can tell you a little something about it without giving spoilers. Morton is a very peculiar guy, and he's very obsessive. Now, the world's greatest detective, as everyone knows, is this elusive guy named The Eye.
1: E-Y-E, by the way.
2: E-Y-E, The Eye. The only thing people know is that he goes by Lombardi or The Eye. But no one knows who he is, and Morton is determined to find out. And he gets a hint because he knows that there's going to be a TV series based upon The Eye's greatest cases. So he gets himself invited to a lunch where he's sure The Eye is going to be. And all of a sudden, people start dropping dead.
1: Just to mention, July 20th, it's not only getting to see the film, but anybody who comes to the premiere, and tickets and the trailer are available at WSHU.org. There's going to be a talk back afterwards with you and with the cast, producers.
2: Right. Several people in the cast will be there. The director will be there. I think that's going to be a lot of fun.
1: If you have ever thought about making a film and you want to know about the process, if you just want to have a great night out with a really fun film, come see Morton Meets the Eye. Tickets and the trailer are available on our website, WSHU.org. John, thank you for joining us.
2: Thank you, Randy.
1: 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Now, coming up next hour, President Trump's nominee for Attorney General testifies on Capitol Hill and faces harsh criticism from Senate Democrats.
3: Again and again, you seem to be favoring the interests of a president and the powerful. 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
1: More on today's confirmation hearing for Acting Attorney General Todd Blanche. That is coming up in about 20 minutes on WSHU. 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

0: This is 1A on WSHU Public Radio, news you trust, music you love. 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In the Philippines, the former government's so-called drug war killed as many as 30,000 people. Loved ones of those who died now run a coffee shop where they share stories and advocate for justice. 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Hear Percy Grainger's Lincolnshire Posy tonight on WSHU 91.1, 107.5, and our music stream. What does WSHU mean to you? 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
2: Let's get back to our discussion about what we're learning in the field of dementia research, including Alzheimer's disease. It's the latest in our series, In Good Health, where we put your questions to the experts. Today's experts are Pam Bellick. She's a health and science reporter for the New York Times, covering neurological disorders, and Dr. Jason Karlowish, a physician and co-director of the Penn Memory Center at the University of Pennsylvania. He writes the column Neurotransmissions for Stat News. We're getting so many emails from you. We appreciate them. We've heard from so many of you about this topic. Let's go back to our voicemail box.
3: Hi, my name is Stacy, and I take care of my father-in-law full-time who has Alzheimer's dementia. And I am concerned about what I can do to prevent this from happening to me. So I know you're going to cover that, but I'm 52 now, and I just want to know, at this age, is there possible things to help reduce the chances of getting Alzheimer's, or am I already past that age where if I'm going to develop Alzheimer's, it's already happening?
4: Anita from North Carolina. On my maternal side, I had mom, grandmother, and great-grandmother impacted by Alzheimer's and dementia illnesses. With the latest development, should individuals with family history take any preventive or diagnostic steps? Thank you.
2: Stacy, Anita, thanks for those voicemails. And a quick note for the caregivers, we did a show on the burden of caregiving last November. You can listen to that over at the 1A.org. Dr. Karlowish, to the point about prevention, I wanted to ask you about what research has been done on the effects of our environment. Are there environmental effects on our dementia risk we're starting to learn about that surprised you when you have first started reading about this research?
5: Yeah, in a word, yes. Once upon a time, people said, what about environment? I'd say nothing. You know, it's all about the brain. What's going on inside the brain, genetics, et cetera. And now data have shown me how wrong I was and applaud me for my willingness to change. There's very provocative data that air pollution, particulate air pollution, contributes to the risk of developing dementia. Elegant even neuropath studies to really show that connection in addition to the epidemiologic data. So air pollution has been identified now as a risk factor for dementia. A second one is extreme heat. days where the temperatures are wildly over what's expected in environments where people don't normally live with those temperatures. For example, right here in London, we've had some spectacular hot days and sadly also even hot nights, tropical nights. There's nothing charming about it, though, because extreme heat has been now described, again, a very well-done study out of Japan, as contributing to developing the risk of dementia. Discouraging data because it's like the world around us is contributing to our brains failing. But then again, think about what I just described. Pollution and extreme heat are, to some degree, in the control of our own brains. I mean, we have our very own brains are creating pollution in conditions of extreme heat. So we have the ability to change those conditions. So, yeah, pollution, extreme heat contribute to risk of dementia. And those are things we as a public, as a matter of policy, could address.
2: Probably not a good time to say we're expecting 101 degree temperatures in D.C. here today, Dr. Karlovich. We got an email from Claudia. Can I ask you about that? Who says, I want to know if the link between smoking and dementia is being explored. And she says, everyone who I've ever known who've had dementia all smoked.
5: Well, to the extent that smoking is one of the more magnificent risk factors for cardiovascular disease, I think you can tie that bow pretty tightly. And I think that's what's going on there, which is, you know, smoking is a disease. I think you can tie that bow pretty tightly. And I think that's what's going on there, which is, you know, smoking is a, is a, is a, a, a, a

0: 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From the estate of Joan B. Kroc, whose bequest serves as an enduring investment in the future of public radio and seeks to help NPR produce programming that meets the highest standards of public service in journalism and cultural expression. 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
1: Israel is ramping up pressure on Hamas and expanding command of Gaza, with plans to control 70% of the enclave. It has revoked permissions from dozens of aid groups operating in Gaza. Now, the United Nations says aid is also being intercepted by Hamas. An update on the humanitarian crisis in Gaza next time on 1A.
2: 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That is this Saturday, July 18th, 7 p.m. on the lawn of St. Mark's Church in Shoreham. And the New Haven Museum will host a positively revolutionary event, Sweet Liberty, John Adams and Chocolate in the Revolution at the Party Morris House, Sunday, July 19th at 1 p.m. More info on these events and other community events on the calendar at WSHU.org.
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5: 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I'm Carolyn Beeler.
3: And I'm Marco Werman. Renewed fighting in the Strait of Hormuz has civilian ships.